0: got one more question. When partner plays the ace, promising the king, what would you say to partner when you're leading? See, that could be a way that she could potentially start counting. Because would you play a low one to say I've got an even number, or would you play a high one to say I've got an odd number? But if you had two cards, how do you encourage her to play the king and then play another one? And that could be a simple way to think about counting.
1: Well, that's not really so much about counting. That's communicating. It just depends what sort of method you're playing on an ace. Are you playing low to encourage, or are you playing high to encourage? That's between natural count. That's not count. That's attitude. So attitude. Natural count and reverse
0: but
1: count.
0: But wouldn't it be counting at the same time? Because if you only had two, how are you going to tell partner you've got two? Oh, I see what you mean. You're saying, right, play a low one to say low encourage. Keep going. Play that game.
1: Yep, that's right. And you might be encouraging them because you've got the queen. Partner can't actually tell whether you're looking for a rough or whether you just want to take your queen. It's just low's encouraging, high's discouraging, or you can play it the other way around. So that's, once again, we've got the natural versus the reverse. And once again, I think I'm pretty sure that the majority of players would probably play reverse attitude these days, where low's encouraging.
2: If you had ace and king and some others, and you want count, you normally play the king, wouldn't you?
1: Well, some people have that agreement. I mean, a lot of people play that. Personally, I just think it's way easier to play the ace from ace king always and the king from king queen. I understand that sometimes you'll want count, but if you're going to play the king from ace king, then you've got to, what are you going to do from king queen, Ross?
2: Yep.
1: So now does that mean you have to play the queen from queen king and partner can know that sometimes you, and then they don't know whether you've got the jack. I just think it might not be best, but I think it's simpler to always play the top of touching honours rather than, it definitely won't be best all the time, but at least you know partner leads the king and you've got the jack. Well, you know to encourage because they'll have the queen. They won't be leading it from ace king.
0: Yeah.
2: Thank you.
1: That's just my opinion. But I think it's simple as best is what I reckon.
2: I like that motto, simple as best.
1: I don't know the Latin for it, Ross.
0: Isn't there a thing that if you've got ace, king, bear, that you played the king and then the ace, and that tells partner that they don't have any more cards than that. But if you've got three or four, you play ace, then king, because you've sort of got
1: it. It is all down to partnership agreement.
0: Yeah. And
1: I think that's a good agreement. Yes, I agree. But not everybody has it. Okay. And I'm picking that the lady that Ross was talking to and the one that you were talking to, I'm picking they're not playing that either.
0: So probably some interesting things to pick from.
1: There are. There's lots of things you can do when you're defending, and you're defending, you know, close to half the time.
0: I even played last night, Barry, and a lot of people were putting up we played online, putting up their blurb, and they say we're playing Ecole, five-card majors. And I'm like, what sort of Ecole is that?
1: It's not Ecole, but
0: it's a bastardised system.
1: I've given up trying to get people when they're playing five-card majors who tell me they're playing Ecole. I've given up saying, well, you know, that's not
0: Kaplan's something.
1: Kaplan Scheinwald. They started playing five-card majors in Week No Trump. And it was called Kaplan Scheinwald, but it wasn't called Ecole.
0: Hopefully that helps, Ross.
2: I'm sure that's something we can build on too, because, yeah, we don't want people to get discouraged and give it up because it's... We all know it's a really difficult game to play well. Not all of us are the Jack Jameses and the Wares of the world. So, yeah, it's tough. It's really tough. If you like it and you want to be successful, it's a tough game.
1: You're right, Ross. It's an easy game to play, but it's a difficult game to play well. And that's the whole thing. And part of the problem is there will be some people listening to what I'm saying, talking about playing reverse count, reverse attitude, leading the king from all those sorts of, and they'll be thinking, nah, that's too hard for me. I'm not doing that. Well, you don't have to. If you want to get better, you know, sometimes you need to put a little bit of work in. And I think the majority of people probably don't want to do that.
2: That's true. Yeah. And you must have just missed it because Mariana played 2 days in a row.
0: I did.
1: What days were those? You played Sunday and Monday.
2: Yeah,
0: I played last night on the Real Bridge in Levin. I had a game with Phil Revel from New Plymouth.
1: Oh, okay.
0: Hey, one thing I just thought, Ross, is that if people are saying that they feel like they've hit a wall, they could go onto the New Zealand Bridge website, click into the resources, go down to the system card and have a look what the basic ECOL system says on that, or the basic standard American.

0: and see how different their current card is to what they call a basic system using ACOL or Standard American, and they could compare. Maybe they could just start again.
1: I have a question for you too.
0: What's that?
1: How much do they charge you to play online at Levin on a Monday night? $4. Pretty good. Pretty good value.
0: I couldn't believe it. Yeah.
2: We play almost every Monday night, and it's a nice little group of people that we meet there. Yeah.
0: It was good. I met a chap from Oberoo and one from Balclutha last night. They were playing.
1: Who was telling me that you could play at Thai Happy for $2 online?
0: Really? Oh, I don't know.
1: I think that's the case. I don't know what night Thai Happy play. So that maybe somebody will email us.
0: I've got one last question for you two. How are you going with your system cards for your event that you're going to play?
2: I've got the system that I think that we could manage, but I just have to get to the laptop and send it to Barry for his seal of approval, yeah.
1: I've been waiting every day. I open my email up to see if it's there, Mariana. I've just been holding my breath.
2: That's rubbish, Barry.
1: You're right, Ross, it is.
0: Tell you what, we could offer, send in your system card and we'll get Barry to go over it and give you some comments. We could do that. You'll get them flying in, maybe. Maybe not.
1: Anybody wants to send their system card in, and we don't have to name them, but we're prepared to hear it discussed on the podcast. Yep, we could do that.
0: Oh, that sounds interesting.
2: I think the least we're going to do is discuss Barry's and my system card next Tuesday.
0: Okay, why don't we do that?
1: Am I going to have it before next week, am I, Russ?
2: You are going to have it today or tomorrow.
0: So if you want to take the services of a review by the Bridge Zone crew, send your system card in, bridgezoneshuffle@gmail.com, and we'll go over it. Maybe not with a fine tooth comb. That sounds cool. I'll send you in mine. Catch up with us next week. The Gin Man leads you out with the Gin Club motto.
2: Observa omne nemenem time. Respect all, fear none. Have a good week. Light it and
0: send it out. There's a great tournament coming up this weekend, Sunday the 3rd of May. It is the Central District's Regional Bridge 3A Restricted Open Pairs. So it's open to National Master and below. It's only $30. If you can, just make sure that you're not clicking on it at 10 because you'll be late. That is the Central District's Regional Bridge 3A Restricted Open Swiss Pairs, Sunday the 3rd of May. Starting at 9:30, open to National Masters and below. I'm going to be there playing with Phil Rebels. If you come to our table, it'll be great to have a chat. See you there. Alrighty, that's all we've got for this week, folks. We shall catch you next week. See you at the tables.
2: See you later.
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I'm Andrew Johnstone, host of a new show called The Joy of Classical Music. And yes, we'll be featuring well-known favourites and the great classics, but mostly it's a journey of discovery into the outer reaches of this vast and extraordinary genre. We'll be touching on the prettiest and most melodic. We'll be visiting the avant-garde, journeying into the deep past and reaching into the future. So join me, and I hope you have as much fun in the listening as I have.

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0: Welcome to Connect with Community Waikato on Free FM 89.0. I'm Holly Snape from Community Waikato and feel very lucky to have with me on the phone today Sue Barker, all the way from Wellington. Hey Sue, thank you for joining me today.
1: Kia ora, Holly. Thank you for having me.
0: It's cool to be able to have a chance to talk a bit about this very quickly up-and-coming political panel that you've been a key force driving for the community and social service sector. So I wanted to have a conversation with you today a bit about that, a bit about what prompted you and Community Networks Aotearoa to start talking about even doing this. We'll chat a bit about who's going to be on, and we'll talk a bit about what's on top for the community sector, why this is so important. So thanks for coming, and let's start with where this idea even came from.
1: Well, we've done it before. We did it in 2020 during COVID, and then it didn't happen for the 2023 election. And I was thinking, gosh, you know, there's an election coming up. Wouldn't it be great if charities were on the agenda, or if not on the agenda, at least on the radar, or if not on the radar, preferably not on the menu, which seems to be the problem lately, as Mark Carney or the Red M&M might say. So I was speaking with Roz about it and your good self, and I'm very happy to say that you thought it was a good idea too, because I agree. I mean, it's so important we in an election year that we are actually establishing, you know, what politicians' policies are with respect to the community and voluntary sector, and actually being aware that the community and voluntary sector is here.
0: Yes, and it's a big sector, right? It's not just present. It has a significant, not just social impact, but even financial impact.
1: Absolutely. I mean, it's, you know, it's the solution to so many of the really pressing and tractable problems that we face.
0: Yes.
1: And I think we ignore the charitable sector at our peril. So good on Community Networks Aotearoa for picking up the mantle, and good on the politicians and the political parties for coming to the panel. It's a great response.
0: So we will get into who is going to be on that panel, but you've done a bit of work to really identify someone who will be really well qualified to facilitate this conversation, because it's not an easy conversation, right, when we've got four or five politicians trying to get some airtime having a talk, so especially at election time. So who did you end up identifying to come and support this conversation?
1: Well, I'm so excited that Jahan Casanada is going to be the host for the panel. Jahan Casanada will be well known to people across the country. He's a journalist. He has done a lot of work with TVNZ. He also has a master's in public policy, I understand, from Victoria University. So he is extremely well qualified to ask the questions that need to be asked and to follow them up.
0: Yeah, I think that absolutely critical, right? Like, politicians are very well seasoned in how to I'm trying to think of how to say this well without also being offensive to politicians. I don't want to be, but they're very, you know, they have media training, so they know how to say things sometimes that don't say anything at all, you know. And so having somebody well versed in this who understands what's happening from that media perspective and is able to really draw out the depth of response that will be critical for people to really make decisions on who they're voting for, I think that's a really smart move.
1: Absolutely. He's very skilled. I'm really looking forward to what he makes of it. Yeah.
0: So let's turn to who's actually going to be coming along for this facilitated conversation. How many politicians from what parties, like what have you managed to organise?
1: Well, most of the heavy lifting has been done by Roz Rice at Community Networks Aotearoa, I have to say. And I'm very happy to say that six political parties are sending a representative. I understand that Te Pāti Māori were asked, but they are not able.

0: able to send someone. But we do have representatives from Labor, National, ACT, the Opportunity Party, the Green Party, and New Zealand First, which is fantastic.
1: Yeah, that is an excellent spread, isn't it? Are we able to talk about who has agreed from each of those parties?
0: Absolutely. Well, from Labor, Helen White is the MP for Mount Albert, and she's the Labor Party spokesperson for the community and voluntary sector. So it's great that the Labor Party is sending their spokesperson.
1: And Helen's
0: the National Party
1: Helen's
0: are sending Maureen Pugh, who is the MP for West Coast Tasman. And she also probably would have been the Minister for the Community and Voluntary Sector, but for the coalition agreement and the need to accommodate both ACT and New Zealand First meant there were less spaces. So it's fantastic that Maureen is able to come and join the panel. And then from ACT, we have Laura McClure. I don't think ACT actually has a spokesperson for the community and voluntary sector. I could be wrong. Laura McClure is the spokesperson for small business, education, seniors and mental health. And people will be aware she has been doing a lot of work with the in the incorporated society space. She put forward a bill, a members bill on incorporated society. So it'll be really great to hear from Laura. I know that Community Networks Aotearoa have put together a package of background information for Jahan, so he will have the background information. But from this actually ties in with the IRD's proposals to create this new bespoke category of donor-controlled charities for the purposes of imposing minimum distribution requirements and quite complicated transactional investment restrictions on them. And they seem to be following or kind of cherry-picking from other jurisdictions to create this framework. And I understand there's only about one or two charities that are actually in their sights. But these proposed rules will have a blanket response, and they will force affected charities to have to undertake annual valuations. It is a very blunt instrument that, in my view, is likely to be full of unintended consequences. It will require, constant adjustment to fill gaps and address those unintended consequences. In my view, it would be a significant mistake because the law already requires every charity to act in good faith in the best interests of their stated charitable purposes. That's, I call it the fiduciary duties.
1: Yes.
0: These fiduciary duties apply to every registered charity, irrespective of their legal structure. And if we actually enforced the fiduciary duties, we would be able to address all issues of concern without creating these complicated new rules, which will only be a first step. Minimum distribution requirements were comprehensively rejected during the review of the Charities Act as unworkable, but here we are looking at them again, and really, in my view, this is a reflection that the review of the Charities Act just really did not address issues of concern, and now IRD are taking matters into their own hands, and I think it would be a significant mistake. We will create incredible complexity, and what we will ultimately do is really create an environment for charities that is quite hostile, which will push away from the charitable sector people with genuine charitable intent. And we are seeing this in the US. People are voting with their feet. They're choosing other structures, for-profit structures. And what we will do is actually invite into the charitable sector those who would have nefarious intent. And then we get this poacher gamekeeper mindset where people are trying to game the system, and we spend a lot of charitable and taxpayer resource trying to work around the system rather than what we should be doing, which is actually encouraging charities to further their stated charitable purposes. So the answer is already there.
1: Yeah.
0: We don't need all of this complicated new rules. We just need to enforce the law that is already there. And that was the key. That's why the Focus on Purpose report is called Focus on Purpose, because we really need the whole framework. We need charities. We need everything is directed to the charity's stated charitable purposes. And that's how we protect the independence of the charitable sector, which is critical to what everything that makes it distinctive and valuable. And it's also how we protect the diversity of the charitable sector, because the ways that people try to benefit other people are infinite. I'm constantly amazed at the innovation and the ingenuity with which people come

0: up with these ideas of ways to benefit other people, and we should be protecting that. New Zealand has this wonderful culture of volunteering, of social cohesion, and these are under threat. And I know what really frustrates me is that in all the discussion, you know, that goes on about these problems, the legal framework for charities is missing. It's notable only by its absence. And actually, it's at the front line of all of these issues. And if we could get the legal framework right, we could unlock all of this potential. And I would love to see a politician actually embrace that. I appreciate that it's difficult for officials to relinquish power or kind of think in a way that's not rules-based. Charities law, enforcing the fiduciary, is inherently principles-based, although it doesn't necessarily need to result in any lower kind of adequacy of monitoring of charities' activities. It's been around for centuries because it works. but trust law, sadly, is not taught in business degrees, as I understand it, and it's just... It's missing, and I would really like to see a politician grapple with getting the legal framework for charities right, because that is the first order issue. If we fix that issue, we would fix so many second order issues, and I think funding is amongst that. Collaboration, you know, I hear people saying, oh, charities should collaborate more, but you know, that is a pretty big ask when we have a legal framework that pits them against each other in a Hunger Games, you know, scramble for funding. And particularly when we don't have this unrestricted funding that we used to have. So they're funded now for a particular service, generally underfunded for that service. That is not conducive to collaboration. So, you know, rather than blaming charities, I would personally like to see these issues fixed at the level of source rather than symptom. Why don't we actually grasp this nettle and get the legal framework for charities right? That is my view, and I don't even know if Jehan is going to raise that, but that is, I would be very interested to hear politicians' views on that. Do we have a politician that actually would take this challenge and actually... fix this issue at the level of source rather than symptom.
1: Yeah, absolutely. You did say that there were three of the recommendations, though, that were taken up. Can you tell us what they were?
0: Oh, I can, but I didn't prepare that. I can't remember.
1: Okay, no.
0: I can find that out. I have to get back to you.
1: That's cool. You know, I would love for us to actually have a conversation about that at some point. And maybe what we'll do is do a follow-up conversation after the panel on the 12th so that we can explore a bit of what came out, look at what progress has already been made, and then think about, what were some of the other issues that floated up during the panel conversation. And it is going to be exciting, right? I'm very much looking forward to what it is that these politicians see on top, because they'll come with a very different lens, right, from those of us a bit more embedded in the day-to-day of working in a non-profit space, or with you working alongside very, very closely the non-profit community. I'm really curious about how people are going to be able to access this, because it's being held in Hamilton, right? I'm sorry, in Hamilton. It's being held in Wellington. So it's a face-to-face opportunity for people who would like to come along. Can we start with how people might actually get access if they want to come along and sit in the room and hear this conversation?
0: Yes. Well, I do think that it would be great to be there in person. I think these things, in-person meetings, you know, it's great that it will be live streamed as well. So wherever you are in the country, you can access it 4:30 to 6:30 on the 12th of May. So you can join the live stream. But if you are in Wellington or thinking of coming to Wellington, do come in person. I'd like to do a shout out to the BNZ. Thank you so much to them for making their premises available. It's the BNZ Centre on 1 Whitmore Street in Wellington, which is actually just kind of a stone's throw, really, from the Beehive.
1: Yes.
0: It's a beautiful facility, lovely all-day sun. So do come and join us. I think that's the... that would be best. You'll be able to see the whites of their eyes perhaps a little bit better than you might on the online stream. But it is great that the online stream is available, and good on Community Networks Aotearoa for making that available. So you'll be able to see online wherever you are in the country as well.
1: So do people need to register to come either to the online or in person?
0: Yes, so there's a page.

0: on Humanitics. It's called One Sector, Six Parties Respond, a 2026 political panel hosted by Jahan Kesanada. So I'm sure we'd be able to put a link somewhere in the notes, or it's certainly not hard to find if you Google, and it's on my website as well, and it'll be on Community Networks Aotearoa's yes. website. It won't be difficult to find. I noticed that Philanthropy New Zealand put it in their newsletter week. So it shouldn't be hard to find, but people are welcome to contact me if they can't find it, and I'd be happy to send the link. So, yeah, and thanks to Humanitics, I love what they do.
1: Yeah, absolutely. So you can jump on to communitynetworksaotearoa.org.nz to find the link to register, or obviously Sue Barker. Sue Barker Law, is that right?
0: Charities Law, yeah.
1: Fantastic. It is going to be exciting. I'm thrilled with who we've managed to get to come along and facilitate this conversation. I think the quality of the people who have put their hands up to speak on behalf of political parties is absolutely brilliant as well. I'm actually really quite surprised with the depth of knowledge and background for each of these people and how they connect in with the non-profit sector. Sometimes I probably make assumptions, right, about how some of the people that are involved with political parties, what their other interests might be. But clearly there's really genuine connection with the charitable and volunteer sector right across.
0: Absolutely. I'm so impressed with the depth of experience of the people who are coming along, and I'm grateful to them for making the time available. I'm really interested to hear. I mean, and we won't all agree, and that's the beauty of having parties from across the political spectrum, but it's be really interesting to hear their different perspectives and their vision for how to maximise the potential of the charitable sector, hopefully.
1: Yeah, absolutely. I think, you raised right at the beginning of this conversation the importance of putting our sector in front of people, in front of politicians, because we often do feel very invisible. We have partnerships with government, and we obviously do a lot of work alongside the government throughout each of these sort of 3-year cycles, and yet we hear very little conversation during policy setting that is immediately obviously connected to the non-profit sector.
0: That's right. And I think there's a real sentiment in the community more broadly about, this 3-year kind of one party does a whole lot of stuff, then the next party undoes it, and really we're spending a lot of money going back and forth, but we actually, this short-term 3-year process is not conducive to long-term thinking, and a lot of these issues that we're facing require long-term thinking. They require bipartisan support. Mm. In my view, maximising the potential of the charitable sector transcends the political spectrum. It's not a party political issue. We should be able to reach cross-party consensus on how best to maximise the potential of the charitable sector. And these issues should survive different governments. So, dreams are free, right? But I would really like to see politicians embrace the long term in this context.
1: I'd love to hear a question along those lines too, about how we might be able to move towards that type of cross-partisan approach to the charitable sector. So yeah, that's exciting.
0: I am excited. And can I do a shout out to Community Networks Aotearoa? They've done most of the heavy lifting in this regard. Good on them for picking up the mantle. I'm so excited about what they've organised and really looking forward to it.
1: I'm looking forward to seeing you there, of course. I'll be flying down for it, and certainly hope we have more from the Waikato and, well, obviously right across the country. Really appreciate the work that you've done on this too. Love the shout out to CNA. Roz is an absolute powerhouse, but this wouldn't be happening if it weren't for you really saying this is something that should be happening and you wanted to be involved. So really appreciate your willingness to do that and all that you give to the charitable space. You donate so much of your time and your intellectual property. We're very grateful for that.
0: Oh, that's very kind. Thank you. It's a pleasure.
1: So for those who've been listening and thinking, look, I really need to hear about this, going back to those details, 12th of May, so coming up pretty quickly.
0: It's at the BNZ.

0: Bed Place, 1 Whitmore Street in Wellington, and it's also online, which is on the Humanitix page.
1: And you can jump onto the CNA website or Sue Barker's website if you like. You'll be able to find a link there so that you can sign up for that. Wonderful. 4 to 6. Looking forward to seeing everyone there. Thank you so much for joining me today, so I really appreciate your time. And you've been listening to Connect with Community Waikato, Free FM 89.0.

0: Greetings, I am Barry. Are there things you have wondered about? What happens when we die? What do mediums do? Are there such things as flying saucers or extraterrestrials? And how can you heal a person when you're not even in the room? These are some of the things we will explore on The Voice Within every Thursday at 1 p.m. So listen to The Voice Within to answer your questions or reach further enlightenment. 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
2: 1, 2, 3, 4.

0: don't want New Zealand to get involved.
1: No,
2: no, no, no, no.
0: Because I know it's wrong. I think most, even the Tories, a lot of Tories know that what America and Israel did
1: was
0: wrong.
1: Well, you were saying you know someone who was quite ardently supportive of Israel and now has decided that maybe they're not.
0: They're the bad guys. Yeah, and that's quite a shift.
1: Quite a shift.
0: Yeah, you know.
1: Yeah.
0: And the sympathy from the old, from the time of the Second World War and the pogroms and the Holocaust and all that. But they've certainly changed their
1: viewpoint. Oh, I see. Trump stuck his oar in because Mila from Argentina wants to start negotiations with the UK about Malvinas and the Falkland Islands.
0: Yeah.
2: Oh, yeah, that.
1: And that's a bit of a distraction because his own
0: popularity is falling.
1: Own economy, inflation is going up, and so this is a bit of distraction. And Trump's decided, because he's been put out, because Britain was a little tardy in throwing their support, he's going to stick his oar in and maybe try and review American foreign policy on the Malvinas.
0: And I don't think seems like the Argentinian population weren't overly impressed with Milei going over to Israel and dancing around doing all that sort of stuff. But it's a bit overtly enthusiastic.
1: It's a classic distraction. He's in trouble at home, so we'll have some strife with a foreign power over.
0: Yeah. Well, hang on, didn't that happen with the Brits? The Falklands?
1: That's why Thatcher did what she did.
0: That was a distraction, wasn't it? And it helped crush the coal miners and everything else. I think.
2: Yeah. Scargill and friends. Yeah.
1: Yeah. So he's sticking his oar in everywhere.
2: Yeah, I think Milei's he's learned something, he's taken something out of old Trump's book about distraction.
1: Yeah.
0: Well, it's a classic thing, is distract the populace.
1: It's an old tactic by politicians all through the century. Trouble at home, we'll have an enemy, we'll find something else to distract people, and then all the country rallies around by the leader because,
2: It may be something similar could be said about the so-called assassination attempt. The word staged comes to mind.
0: Yeah, no, I don't think it was staged. I think there's a lot of conspiracy theory. It definitely was.
1: This is galling to say, but I'm quite glad it was unsuccessful because I don't want Trump made to be a martyr. Can you imagine what the spin-off from the Republican PR machine, if it had been successful, they would have put that picture back up again with him on the head.
0: Fight. Yeah.
1: Well, the famous picture where I posted, he's supposed to be a doctor, and it's based on a famous painting of Jesus Christ.
0: Oh, that one. Yeah.
1: Holding a light.
0: Yeah.
1: And
0: the other week,
1: and they stuck his head on. they would bring that back out.
2: I think they're about the place where we stick his head.
1: Yeah.
2: It won't be there.
0: But, let's face it, he's polarising. And, of course, you get people who, decide they want to, either they're so emotional about it and they the odd one reacts,
2: Yeah, they got stuck into Kimmel over the comments he made pre that event.
1: Right.
0: Yeah.
2: However, they haven't taken on board what Levitt had said just before it happened.
0: Yeah.
1: Right.
2: Things will be shooting off, she said.
0: Yeah.
2: Yeah.
1: Oh, dear.
2: Yeah.
0: I thought it was like quite, just when the Trump finally decided to go back to the press corps meeting, he's avoided them and then he went back and this happened, so he'll never go again to another one, I would think, wisely.
1: Might change the venue.
0: He's going to have his white to the
1: venue,
0: ballroom.
1: The venue where they held this party wasn't very secure.
0: It was at a hotel, wasn't it?
2: Yeah, it was.
1: Multiple entry points that couldn't be covered.
2: There was a question that was proposed to Trump by that reporter from 60 Minutes about what the... what was it, the manifesto of the shooter was, that they mentioned paedophile and all this sort of stuff.
1: Yeah.
2: And she put that question to him. His response was, if I was king, I would deal with you.
0: Yeah.
2: That was his response. Rather, see, and they go about divisiveness, and then you hear Trump blaming the lefties, the Democrats, the anarchists for dividing the country. what comes out of your bloody mouth is divisive.
0: He's a shocking speaker, and he just speaks off the cuff, which is all right if you're just like us three sitting here. We can do it right. But he is the president of the United States of America. You've got to be a bit more careful the higher up the tree you go.
2: He didn't care, no.
1: And I just can't stand to listen to him. When he comes on, I put him on mute because I just know.

0: that's a whole lot of BA.
1: And it can change the next day.
0: Yes. Or the same in the mid-sentence.
1: Yeah. Yeah.
0: He's done that a few times.
1: But I'm just on that. King Charles is over there.
2: That's also got comments on that too.
1: Well, and it was quite interesting because he did a speech and the thing I observed, it was a good speech compared to Trump. It was an amazing stretch. And the Yanks couldn't believe that someone can speak so well. So, I thought it was a bit warmongery still. But, okay, that's because the King tied in the defence strategies of America and the UK.
0: He's reading a speech that was written by someone else, isn't
1: exactly.
0: It?
1: So, probably that. But I noticed one thing in particular. He talked about we've got to figure out how to stop beating the plowshares into weapons.
0: Yeah.
1: And it just went over the Americans' head.
0: Plowshare? What's that?
1: they didn't get it because America's so focused on weaponry. They just... And in the end, a few got it and started clapping and then more joined in. But they... I'd obviously just went straight over the...
0: Doesn't say a lot for the quality of...
2: The thinking, yeah. Even his references to the Magna Carta, I think went over them as well.
1: Yeah.
0: Yeah,
2: because everyone knows that the Magna Carta was where the barons of the time wanted to stem the excesses of a monarch.
0: Yeah. They ganged up an old King John.
1: I was disappointed with the King's speech. Like I say, he spoke beautiful English and all that, and it was witty and all that, but he kept on going on about how military for our countries and defending our countries. So I thought, as the King, you would have said... We need to use our armies for the good of humanity. because that just sounds like a pact. And what do we do, And we do need some leadership for humanity, not necessarily, even our prime minister, etc. Just lead for what, do the right thing. Do them what's morally right. We just need to start.
0: Well, that should be our thing. During the week, that there's more and more... Al Jazeera has been having this program called "This Is America," this on-the-spot type journalism, interviewing various experts, as they call. And it's surprising that they're coming out with things that we've talked about before years ago. That there's profit in war.
1: Yeah, surprise, surprise.
0: And obscene profits. And I'm going, yes, I was talking about that 5 years ago.
1: Yeah, well...
0: Well, before.
1: How much money was made in the Vietnam War? How much money was made, and so on.
2: But
0: these experts are coming across as this, like, it's breaking news. Breaking news. What?
1: Hello.
0: Oh, gee. Unbelievable.
2: Which hole are they being under?
0: The military is spending the highest in American history, $1 trillion.
1: Yeah, they want more money, and they want more from Congress, etc. You just think...
2: It's insane. Yeah.
1: It is insane.
0: Right.
2: But his other thing about the Magna Carta was that in a number of the U.S. statutes, it's mentioned.
0: That's right. Yeah, mentioned the Constitution.
2: Is that a subtle dig at Trump? Because you know what the Magna Carta is, as I said before, it's curbed the excesses of the monarch.
1: Mm-hmm. Yeah.
0: I think it might have been a little dig.
2: Yeah, and I don't know if
0: it would have gone over the top of their heads.
2: I don't think they got that part of it. They
1: got the applause. They really liked the military togetherness thing. They loved that when the King was going on about that. But it was interesting. And the King certainly showed that how a leader should speak. Whether you agree with what he speaks, you could understand what he was saying. Mm. Yeah. So he showed them up a bit.
2: But then they perform their
1: Trump didn't go to that speech. The vice president went, and the speakers, etc., and both senators and Congress go, but Trump wasn't there.
0: It's probably just as well, because Trump would have elbowed Charlie out of the way because he wanted the microphone.
1: He
0: doesn't like anyone else being up in front. He's top dog.
1: Yeah, so
0: it's probably just as well from a diplomatic point of view that Trump wasn't there.
1: But so-called protocol, it would have been a protocol thing or something. But you think, okay, you're speaking to your leaders, your president. This is the bizarre thing: the president, like Trump's never been in Congress. He's never been in the Senate.
0: Mm.
1: He was just elected president.
0: Mm.
1: He doesn't come through the political. You're not like our leader. Key was elected. Had to go into Parliament before we become Prime Minister. That's sort of how it was.
2: Yeah, yeah.
1: You can't just stand for Prime Minister like Trump did.
2: And they did the same thing with Netanyahu, didn't they? The old clapping seal stuff.
1: I don't know if they would as much now. Maybe even the Republicans would be getting a bit nervous because of election cycle.
0: Mm.
1: They'll be starting to go, ooh, what in my public's not as

0: they're not as keen on it. So things have changed in America.
1: Yeah. I think Charles had also talked about the environment.
0: Mm. Yeah.
1: And there was somebody, I think it was environment secretary or somebody there, and something was said and he didn't clap at all.
0: No.
1: Because it was a dig at him. That particular area, yeah.
0: And he has always been a strong advocate for the environment, King Charles and all that. But you imagine all these wars going on. Every time a bomb goes off or a Ukrainian drone or a Russian drone hits a oil facility.
2: The amount of pollution.
0: Amount of the pollution. And if the Yanks and Israel go back to war for Iran, Iran is still producing oil, but they can't get rid of a lot of it now because of the blockades by our friends the Americans, etc.
1: Oh, so cool.
0: In the name of justice. I haven't figured that one out yet, but that's another story. If they decide to have another go, they'll blow up all these full reservoirs of oil and everything else. What, the pollution? No, it's not even just. It's like we get a domestic fishing trawler goes down, or a one in civil times, and it's like, oh, there could be a pollution there, and there could be oil. All this war going on, how much pollution has happened? And how much news do we get about it?
1: Well, you just have to go back to the Iraq attack on Kuwait and the destruction of the oil fields then.
2: The reports, very little reference to that about pollution. It's all about the damage and who fired what and how much.
0: Oh, yee-haw, we got them. And rather than, hang on a minute, we just spilled 20,000 gallons of water, of oil into the Danube or wherever.
1: Whatever
0: it's
1: it is, yeah.
0: So, you know, and you imagine every... And the military, apparently, you know, when we judge, we measure, what do you call it? Fumes and what do you call the name of that? You call it the environment.
1: Yeah.
0: Apparently, Gaza, you know, it's been the equivalent of so many Hiroshima bombs.
2: Well, it's just been turned into one big garbage bin.
0: Yeah, but all the dust, the
1: contaminant,
0: pollution. That's all going to the sea. There's probably only 1.5 million or 1.75 million Gazans left. All their toiletries is all just going where?
1: Into the stream.
0: Into the sand and then into the sea.
2: And not just, it doesn't just affect the Gazans, but the other countries on the... Turkey and...
0: Oh, the Lebanese and the Israelis sunning themselves. Yeah.
2: It's all going into there, right?
0: Yeah. So we're all connected.
2: Yes. That's why they don't seem to have forgotten.
0: We don't seem to... That's none of your business because it does matter actually what every country does as far as the world citizens do.
1: It's called an ecosystem.
0: Yeah, and the other thing I thought just on that briefly is that I see the Gaza flotilla, the Israelis had a go at them up at Crete or somewhere.
1: Yeah. That's way outside their territory.
0: Way outside international waters. What's going on?
2: Yeah.
1: Yeah, and
2: no outcry.
0: And then something happens to Israel, and they don't. Oh. And it's like, oh, we need, you know, they're breaking international law.
2: Yeah.
0: Well, hello.
1: They've broken it plenty of times.
0: Yeah. And where's the world's outcry?
2: Yeah.
1: Didn't they attack that boat in Malta?
2: Yeah.
0: But this is like more of them. They've really just tried to disrupt the whole fleet. You know. But.
1: Well, yeah.
0: But I say it's just they're acting with impunity.
1: Well, yeah, because people haven't got a bloody spine, to be frank.
0: Well, and I say,
2: the meat has been bought and sold.
0: Well, that's what worries me about the Prime Minister, what's perceived to be the Prime Minister's stance on supporting America. If he's supporting America on the Iran thing, is that why he's been muted on the whole genocide and Israel, Palestine?
2: It sort of leads to that.
0: And then is that because of his religious beliefs or someone's pulling his strings?
2: You're just complicating the issue, aren't you? You put religion into the mix.
0: Well, we don't know because, as I say, it just seems strange that
2: being facetious.
0: Yeah, I know. But sort of like,
1: I just think they're just spineless. Yeah.
2: He's spineless when he chooses to be.
1: That was brought up when he's backed out of those interviews with those two, O'Brien and Tame.
0: Yeah.
1: And Tame.
0: Mm-hmm.
1: That shows to me a little bit of a coward.
0: Well, it shows to me that you've got to be briefed. If you're really going to get grilled by a reporter or whatever, which is their job, you've got to know your subject.
1: Yeah. You've got to have a spine too.
2: Well, I don't think he does.
1: Yeah.
0: Well, no,
2: he doesn't give the impression that...
0: Doesn't give you the confidence that he has. Like, Winston Peters running rings around.
2: Oh, running.

0: sugar up again, fertilizer, and we're all right because we are a rich nation, so we can afford it. But what about the countries that are struggling to pay for their fuel?
1: Well, the repercussions of the fertilizer is that they estimate that crop production will drop by 30%.
0: Well, some farmers just who are poor, not all farmers are poor by any means.
1: I'm talking about worldwide food supply could drop by 30%.
0: And the countries that won't be able to have the fertiliser?
1: Some countries will fare worse than others.
0: And they will have famine and then...
1: And their prices will go up and it'll be double whammy. It just goes on.
0: Well, you have two things. You have malnutrition and worse famine and then you also can have migration. And what does the West go on about? Too many migrants.
2: Well, aren't
0: you sort of feeding into it by your actions?
1: They're creating the problem.
2: Yeah.
1: And then blame the victims.
2: That's exactly what they're doing.
1: And there was another piece in this week. Keir Starmer has managed to avoid being investigated for did he or did he not know what Mandelson, security checks and that sort of thing. And the Labour Party was compelled by the party whips to vote on party lines, so it was scuppered.
0: Yeah.
1: Any prospect of an investigation, nothing.
0: Yeah, because they've got a big majority, I suppose.
1: And this is the guy who campaigned on being, I'm the man who, the buck will stop with me, I'm responsible.
2: Yeah. They always say that.
1: Yeah, I did cringe with Nemi Badenoch. I thought the Tories, they can't really take the moral high ground, but they're having a go at him on this, that he's deceived Parliament, or not deceived, but hasn't spoken the truth in front of Parliament.
2: Should ask the Tories what their position is on the illegal war.
0: Well, let's face it.
1: So anyway, he survives for
0: another time
1: till the next fiasco.
0: But let's face it: the council elections, the Scottish and Welsh elections,
1: and this week.
0: London, and some of the other areas, are on our Friday, May the 7th. It's their Thursday, our Friday.
1: Yeah, yeah.
0: And that'll be interesting. If the Labour, particularly Labour's going to get a hiding, if they get a real hiding, that will put a lot of pressure on Starmer to resign. Probably more than anything else.
1: It'll be kind of a bittersweet moment because it depends more. If they get hammered, who's going to step in and take
0: over? Well, the same.
1: That's what I'm worried about is reform and restore.
0: Yeah.
1: And, other miscreants.
0: So, yeah, what
1: will the people be better off? That's my first reaction. Like, will there be any meaningful, sincere changes about how things are?
0: Well, if Labour gets gutted in these local elections and it goes to reform and to the Greens, probably the Lib Dems might gain out of it. It's a middle of the way. But they are a local election, the council elections. But the Scottish, they say they're expecting a big Scottish SNP, Scottish National Party, to have a big run. But they say in Wales it'll be between, how do you pronounce it, Plaids and...
1: Plaid Cymru.
0: Reform.
1: Yeah.
0: That could be a scrap between them. So it'll be interesting because it won't affect the Westminster, the UK government direct initially, but then what tends to happen is MPs go, oh, this could threaten me, so suddenly a bit of self-interest kicks up.
1: It doesn't play well that Nigel Farage is an admirer of Viktor Orban.
0: Well, that's another
1: populist
2: figure. That says a lot.
1: Says it a lot, doesn't it?
2: It says a lot.
0: Yeah, so he's no clean skin at all.
2: He's a tax
0: Nigel
2: dodger.
0: Farage,
2: yeah, tax dodger.
1: I think there's some reform dominated council in Ipswich, I think it is, in Suffolk, and that's been an absolute cluster of fire trucks.
0: Yeah.
1: They've not been able to work together.
2: They may lose some there.
0: Well, you get a...
1: Could be a backlash locally.
0: Who are too polarising, often the people they get to stand are also polarised people. So,
1: It doesn't work well.
0: Steady as you go doesn't necessarily apply.
1: It'd be interesting to see what the turnout is like.
0: Yeah, it will be.
1: With the cynicism and the... which I can understand... whether that will impact on turnout.
0: Well, that we'll get from overseas, because we're all talking about something that over there in the UK.
1: But
0: you get an idea of how important it is to the UK people by turnout. Mm. If there's a 30% turnout, none of them give a rat's bottom, to be fair. If there's a bigger turnout than normal, people go, this is important. So that's how you get an idea what we're getting feedback from media and social media. Is it on the mark or is it they've been building it up and it's no big deal.

0: appeal to the Bombs. Yeah. You know?
1: So we'll see. Wait and see.
0: Yeah.
2: Mm. Yeah. But that's May the 7th, that's right.
0: Yeah. We'll be able to know by next weekend.
1: Mm-hmm.
0: Yeah.
1: Yeah. So. 7th of May.
0: Yeah.
1: Okay. That's a good one.
2: That's me. I can't think of anything else. Well, I've been watching the news in piecemeal fashion because...
1: Oh, so have I.
2: It's just so much garbage out there. It's just unbelievable.
1: I had an interesting... I visited a client. I've been concerned about because of his health.
2: Right.
1: And he says even despite his pain-based stuff, he said he dreads listening to the news because he fears if he watches it, a nuclear bomb would have been dropped here somewhere.
2: That's his fear.
1: Fear that the bomb, somebody would use go for the nuclear.
2: Well, he's not too far wrong. We're only 90 seconds away on the doomsday clock, aren't we?
1: Yeah. So, and that kind of reflects on the way that I watch the news these days. I get sick and tired of the dribble that comes out of our politicians.
2: And our journalists.
1: And our journalists as well. We see that what dominated one of the days on the news, old Sherman being exited out of the...
3: reporter.
1: Yeah, out of Parliament by Brownlee, because what did she do? They talk about... allegedly made some sort of slur towards another journo at a budget event in Willis's office last year.
2: Right.
1: However, I think she was wrapped over the knuckles over her pursuing of Stuart's Smith over his where they were talking about the confidence vote in Luxon. And what Stuart Smith had said about what he
2: made some sort of slight.
1: Yeah, some sort of comment about...
2: Or perceived slight.
1: That there's disquiet in the Labour, in the national ranks.
2: Quite reasonable. I mean,
1: yeah, but they pursued, the way that they pursued him in Parliament. I think there were two of them.
2: How dare they question about there might have been some dissent in the national
1: I think there is. I think there is dissent in the national party ranks.
2: Yeah.
1: And then they'll... Because one of the other people that they approached was Barbara Corriga, MP for King Country.
3: Corriga,
1: or something like that. So she was also asked, because she was one of the names that was mentioned about a dissenting voice, because there was a list of them. And she, I never said anything like that, sort of thing, yeah.
2: It's pathetic, really, isn't it?
1: No, I never seen anything like that.
2: It's party loyalty above all.
1: Yeah, I think there's dissension, because Luxon said he had an overwhelming support of the caucus at this special meeting. But I've got reservations
2: about that.
1: That too. There'll be backbenchers who will be slowly disquiet.
2: Yeah, behind the scenes, behind closed doors, there'll be... Yeah. Discussions going on.
0: Well, who's going to win from all this is Winston Peters.
1: Unfortunately,
0: you know, that's the reality, is that he will pick up votes from this because there's that guy...
2: Because the National perceived to be...
0: Well, I mean, look at the main headline is, don't mention the war. National ministers avoid backing Luxon's alleged support of invasion.
1: It's not really an invasion, is it? It's just to keep the Strait of Hormuz open. That's what that's
2: going to be. It's going to make this coming election quite interesting. This sort of disagreement between coalition partners festers
1: and expands.
2: It could be quite an interesting election.
0: Well, but
2: where's Labour in all this?
0: Well, they're there, but they don't get the media time. And also, I suppose...
2: They should be asserting themselves.
0: Yeah, well, Winston's grabbing the... He's taking the wind out of everyone else's sails, isn't he?
2: Countering someone who's hogging the limelight. Others have stepped up. Oh, hang on a minute.
1: They should be
2: I think a bit more assertive.
0: But it's interesting from this guy Patman, the professor of international studies, said this election, foreign affairs could well be quite an election issue. for the first time in a long time.
2: Because of what's going on in the world.
0: So, and it's just a directly, when it doesn't affect us, and that's what I've said for ages, it doesn't seem, you know, Palestinian kids seem to be able to be blowing up

0: because we're even starved, it hasn't really affected the world. When you start paying for more for our petrol and
1: food
0: etc., suddenly international affairs, and that's caused by what happens in the world.
1: Not so much because they've seen the light, they've just
0: felt the heat, which goes back and goes, oh, what's going on here?
1: So they haven't gained a moral backbone at all. They've just looking at their pockets and seeing how much is left.
0: Focused on their belly button, so to speak.
2: Genocide stuff, they remain quiet on that.
0: Yeah,
2: even Peter's is quiet on that.
0: Oh, of course,
1: if you're silently complicit in this genocide going on, kids being killed day in and day out, or starved,
0: and then the same people then invade another country. Mm-hmm. Yeah, two countries, Lebanon. Don't forget Lebanon.
2: Many people being killed there too.
1: I can't see Israel moving out of Lebanon.
0: I can
1: see them staying put.
0: Well, they're doing it to defend themselves because they're just innocent, just minding their own business.
1: They thought they were going to hit us first, so we hit them first because, no.
0: But they're just into this defence. Their idea of defence is attack and kill.
1: That word covers a multitude of sins.
0: Yeah, of course it does.
2: Yeah, it does. It always has.
0: It's like, what are you doing? The guy who smashed the statue. Still gets me. You know, everyone's going, it's terrible he's smashing a picture of Christ, which it was, etc. Where was the talk about what's a foreign soldier doing in someone else's land, smashing the soldier in the first, the statue in the first place?
1: Yeah.
0: Hello?
2: Very much so,
0: But that doesn't get coverage. It was just the statue of Christ.
1: Apparently that's going to be investigated, I've heard one report, but likelihood, if they do, are found guilty, their prison sentences or their conditions won't be nearly as bad.
0: He's got 30 days, apparently.
1: Who's the two coalition partners, Netanyahu, the security minister and...
0: Smoltres and...
1: Apparently they're having a bit of a spat too, and they're having a go at Netanyahu, not because they've seen the light or want to change they want to get rid of him.
0: Oh, Israel's got elections coming up
1: In October.
0: Around the same time as midterms.
1: So they're jostling for Bishan because they want him out, but they're still going to prosecute the war.
0: They're not going, we want to make friends with the Palestinians equal rights.
1: It's about flicking Netanyahu off and then carrying on.
0: And we know that because the protests they've had against Netanyahu, huge protests, great. And some about against the war, but none of them about, hang on a minute, we need to end our apartheid and our occupation.
2: That's it in a nutshell, the apartheid and the argument.
0: Yeah.
1: So there's a bit of bickering going on.
0: Yeah, jockeying for positions. Yeah. And I don't know how to pronounce his name. Natalia Bennett. And he's talking about doing a standing coalition with the other guy who was briefly a prime minister, so they're all jockeying for a position, but it's they're all Arabs are terrorist parties,
1: There's no changes.
2: Business as usual. They're kind of entrenched in their parliament, like they're entrenched in the US system.
0: Back to Hamilton. I'm privileged enough to have a house, so I got a rates demand.
1: Right.
0: And I like they do it. I like they talk to you. They the chief executive Lance Verfort came out with they call it council corridor, and just basically what they're doing. You know, it's just a brief summary, etc.
1: Where your rates are going.
0: Well, no, that's on your form anyway. You get a rate bill and it actually shows you where all your rates go.
1: Where your money's going.
0: Yeah, general term, 30% water, da-da-da.
1: Yeah.
0: But on the back of it, of course, there's EOI.
1: And what's this about?
0: That's the new water arm of not just our council, but Waikato District Council, etc.
1: Is this the council...
0: This was a
1: semi-privatised body.
0: they wouldn't describe it like that.
2: CCI.
1: I think it's setting the foundations for future privatisation.
0: This is the official blurb. EOI is your new water organisation, publicly owned by Hamilton City Council and Waikato District Council, and working in partnership with Waikato Tainui.
1: That sounds good so far.
0: Yeah.
2: There's a big butt there.
0: Yeah. So nothing will change apart from they have responsibility.
2: Yeah, that's the button, Fred. Yeah. Nothing will change.
1: We talked that last week about Rotary Lakes Council coming into agreement with local iwi for a long-term water plan.
2: So they're doing some crystal ball gazing.

0: Are they? So this is going to start, this is going to stay the same?
1: Yeah.
2: Well, I hope they've looked at what Rotorua City Council and
0: That's good idea.
2: Locally, we have just signed that 35-year water agreement.
0: Secure drinking water.
1: So, Council, you still will notify your council if you've got a leaky water tap, you know, in the street or anything else. It's just your lawyers.
0: Yes, and
2: the report is not the problem. It's the repairs.
1: The real nervous thing is it whether they even know it or not. Is it a first step towards privatisation?
0: And that's the problem.
2: I'm just naturally.
1: And going on the
2: me being cynical.
1: Well, and also from the UK, we're cynical.
2: Yes, Thames Water Valley Authority should hang its head in shame.
0: It's
2: ripped off customers for years, and every time they got close to pinging them, what did they do? They paid out a dividend to their shareholders. But they got stuck this time. Late last year, they got hammered. Millions they got stung for.
1: Yeah.
0: Because of
2: wasted water and all the rest of all the other problems.
1: Well, and it all ties in a little bit, going back to this population strategy. England's got 60-something million people.
2: Sorry.
0: Like the UK.
2: Private water.
1: So, and the rivers are a mess. They're trying to start doing some stuff.
2: The joke is they've discovered water in the shit.
1: Exactly. And so...
2: Sorry, people.
0: But that's just telling the truth.
1: Yes. But that's why population strategy, we have to go, okay, more people here, have we got the strategy and the structures in place?
0: Well, the water...
1: Or do we just become a UK where... The wealthy go offshore to some nice place.
2: Their water supply's all right.
1: Yeah.
2: But Al Jazeera, some years ago, it has been repeated, is called Lords of Water.
1: Yeah, I saw it.
2: Documentary.
1: Yeah.
2: And it's about the privatisation of water in Australia and how in Europe they're going back to nationalising those assets because basically only the government or local council really should be able to look after those facilities because the moment you privatise it, money gets involved and the infrastructure is not improved on, not invested in.
0: Declines, et cetera, et cetera.
2: Quality of water
1: can be done for profit. Oh, it is done for profit. Yeah.
0: It comes down to public.
1: Public service. Public utility.
2: It should remain public.
0: And it is maintained. The infrastructure is maintained.
1: Well, even if...
0: And upgraded.
1: Even if
2: we use a business type model, as long as it's publicly owned.
1: Because the moment someone is getting the decision, shall I fix that pipe or not?
2: Or worse.
1: Oh, I'll get a bonus if we don't do it. You know.
2: Or worse, the customer says, I've saved on my consumption of water. Oh, well, put the price up because we're not making as much money out of you.
1: Other danger. We go to meters and then they realize, because there will be a base cost.
2: Yeah.
1: So you can be as mean and frugal as you like.
2: It doesn't make any difference. The price will go up.
1: Well, that's the danger.
2: It's like electricity. You curb your use and power because you.
1: That was set in stone, wasn't it? Or was that the telephone charges? Everything was set in stone, and then
2: the trouble is the stone fragmented and it just shattered.
1: It was limestone. Yeah. Indeed. It's a mess.
0: And on that note, we're out of here. You'll catch Free Left Turn, a left wing's perspective on www.freefm.org.nz, or look at the podcast.

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4: Kia ora and welcome. Before we start, a quick disclaimer. Chronic illness is a complex topic. What works for some people may not work for others. If you would like to pursue anything you've heard on the show, please seek independent medical advice. Kia ora and welcome to Sick and Tired Aotearoa, a show that shines a light on chronic and invisible illnesses here in Aotearoa, New Zealand. We have a very special guest on the show today, which is Councillor EJ Barrett, New Plymouth District Councillor. Kia ora, EJ.
5: Hi, how's it going?
4: Good, good. It is very rare to find elected members or politicians who actually have lived experience of disability and chronic illness. Mm. And so I am grateful to have you on the show today. Thank you very much for coming and joining us.
5: Thanks for having me. I agree. I think a lot about like when I'm navigating this role and how I want to conduct myself. I think a lot about before I was in this role, what did I want from disabled leadership and what did I expect from disabled leadership that I was not seeing and was not getting. And so that's how I do my best to fill the gaps where I can.
4: I guess we should start at the beginning. Can you tell us a bit about what your life was like before you discovered you had a chronic illness?
5: EDS is a genetic condition. So it's something that I've had for my entire life. But because it is a condition that is underdiagnosed, under-researched, underfunded, it meant that I didn't get a diagnosis until I think it was 2022.
4: How old would you have been?
5: In my mid-30s. And as I understand it, the average age of diagnosis for EDS is about 36.
4: Wow.
5: Yeah. So the majority of us are living half a life before we figure out that our experience is actually not normal.
4: What symptoms did you have that made you go, this is not right?
5: So if EDS is unmanaged, it manifests in some pretty profound fatigue, lots of joint subluxations, so like joints that just go out of place without warnings. You get really good at just manually relocating your bones into the places where they need to go. I like to think of myself as a transformer because I just kind of click in and out of place and it's fine. But it's bigger than that as well. EDS is a collagen production disorder at its root. That means that my body produces too much of one kind of collagen and not enough of another. And collagen is the biggest building block in the most utilized and the most necessary and the most abundant building block in the human body. So if I'm building the wrong Lego shapes for the Lego figure that I'm trying to build, it means everything's just a little bit wonky. It doesn't always hold itself together.
4: That is a great visual idea of what it's really like to live as you.
5: Yeah.
4: You have the fatigue, you had the ligaments not quite working. At what point did you go, somebody should do something about this, or I should see a professional?
5: I was looking for accurate and adequate medical care for my entire adult life, but it's really difficult to actually find accurate and adequate medical care for a condition that doctors are just not educated about. Mm. And so it was not exactly forthcoming. And it's the kind of thing that you have to find somebody else that has it, but then somebody else in your community to be like, hey, have you thought that maybe you have this thing that I have? It took a lot of self-advocacy and a lot of fight to figure out what the pathways were, because the pathways are not very clear, unfortunately, either. I know we're not supposed to get our medical information off Facebook, but when you have a chronic condition that the public system does not cater for, then where else are we supposed to go apart from other people with the same lived experiences as us? Mm. So there is an excellent patient support group on Facebook called Loosely Speaking, which I recommend to everybody who's just a little bit more bendy than your average human. They are an incredible, incredible resource for figuring out how to live with EDS.
4: Excellent. Do you have any other tips on how to cope

0: with having EDS, aside from like find a GP who understands, medical professionals who know what it's like?
1: I find that as long as I'm getting all of the ingredients that I need for repair, then I'm good. The EDS body is in a constant state of repair. Because the Lego blocks don't quite fit together, it means that we're constantly doing repair to like quickly build it back up again before the next limb falls off. But only kind of joking. So what that means is that I need a high protein diet and I need solid sleep and I need to be really well hydrated all the time. It also means that I need to be managing my immune system because there's so much repair to do. It means that my immune system is kind of working overtime to also do that cleanup. Really interestingly, what that means for me as well is that testosterone has been a life-changing medication for me because testosterone makes tissues thicker and stiffer. And the EDS body is too flexible, not just in my joints, but also in my organs and my blood vessels and my digestive system. Everything's just a little bit too bendy. And testosterone remedies some of that. It also makes my blood thicker. That means that blood has more opportunity to actually get to where it needs to go instead of just like falling down to my feet. Testosterone is the reason why I no longer need a wheelchair.
0: Wow. Yeah. That is huge.
1: Yeah. Testosterone has changed my life.
0: Thank you and, so much for that hot tip. Testosterone.
1: Testosterone, it's a winner thing.
0: Yeah, there you go.
1: And there is a female dose that you can take. Mm. There is a menopause level dose that your gynecologist or your GP can prescribe to you that will not give you virilization effects. So won't give you any effects that make you seem androgynous. So taking testosterone doesn't need to be something that is associated with gender. Like there doesn't need to be that barrier.
0: Right. Awesome. With all of this work that you have to do on your wellness, what made you decide to run for council?
1: You know what? That is a great question. And I get asked a fair bit about how my condition impacts my work. And I have a better question, actually. Mm-hmm. The question that I would love to hear from people is, how does your experience amplify your goals and your job and what you're trying to achieve? Because like that's the place I come from. Living with EDS means that I am uniquely positioned to be able to very quickly respond and pivot as needed, because that's how I live my life. You know, I'm constantly assessing the situation that my body is in and adjusting as needed. And that's an incredibly transferable skill when it comes to politics.
0: Yes.
1: And so I say to people, you know, like, especially in this time of increasing crises and this time of incredible instability that we're experiencing, my lived experience gives me that insight to be able to understand how to really effectively respond to crisis and how to diversify support networks and systems to be able to maintain a level of resilience and autonomy in spite of impending crisis. And when I say this to people, often I get response. They're like, oh, that's a really nice way to look at it. That seems like a bit condescending. Mm. Like I find when I talk publicly about being disabled, able-bodied society often responds in a way that's like, oh, that's lovely. I'm so glad you have that perspective. And it seems really condescending and patronizing and gross.
0: Yeah. How do we make the world so that anybody can participate in it as opposed to like, oh, you're disabled, well done, you know? Like, yeah. Actually, it yeah, is yeah, your exactly. right to do this just like it's everyone else's right.
1: Yeah, and I think, unfortunately, disability is so closely associated with classism mm. that it's really difficult for the majority of society to see us anything other than worth pity. So I'm still trying to figure out what effective comms look like in this position when it comes to speaking about our people in the disabled community. I'm actually not looking for sympathy here. I don't need sympathy. What I'm trying to say is I am a valuable and necessary part of this system because I have insight that is going to help everybody else at this table understand how to respond to crisis.
0: Boom. Yes. Yeah.
1: The experience of disabled people is the canary in the coal mine mm-hmm. when it comes to understanding how our systems could be impacted.

0: affected during crisis, because we're already living it. We're already mitigating this actively day to day as just the way that we exist. In a time where our systems are going to have to very quickly adapt in order for us to maintain some kind of resilience, the disabled community are in such a vital part of that conversation.
1: Absolutely. Well, thank you so much for joining us, and good luck with your meetings and council.
0: Thank you so much for reaching out. This has been fun.
2: Today, we're going to try a grounding technique. So we'll start by taking a deep breath in and out. And we'll relax your shoulders, get comfy, and look around the room where you are. Find five things you can see. Find four things you can touch. What are three things you can hear? What are two things you can smell? What is one thing you can taste? Take another deep breath in and out. Those are some techniques that you can do when you're feeling a bit anxious to just help ground you a little bit. It's now time for music. If music is something that you struggle with, now is a great time to pop your device on mute for the next 4.5 minutes. Today's track is called Vision Drift by Wolfboy

0: That was Version Drift by Wolfboy. To find more music like this, you can go to wolfboy.bandcamp.com. We've just heard from New Plymouth District Councillor E.J. Barrett about their lived experience with Ehlers-Danlos syndrome and why their point of view is so valuable at decision-making tables. And I completely agree with this. People who have lived experience of disabilities and chronic illness are constantly needing to adapt to the world around them, a world which is currently not built with access and accessibility in mind. At the same time, not everyone has the time, energy, and temperament to run for local council or central government. There are other ways you can make your voice heard. One of these is to write submissions for your local council's annual budget. Everyone pays council rates, whether you own your own property or you're renting, and everyone has a say on what is important to them. Here is a copy of the audio from my latest submission to the Palmerston North City Council's annual budget. Have a listen. Let me know if you agree or not. Let me know what's important to you. Thank you for the opportunity to speak to my submission. You'll know that my submission was actually quite brief. That's mainly because I suffer from brain fog, and sometimes doing the typing and thinking and putting it into coherent sentences is not great. So I'm here to speak to all of the things that I think is important for our city. I have lived with long COVID for 4 years now. This gives me chronic pain, chronic fatigue, and has forced me into a powered wheelchair. My family struggles financially. We've got 2 adults, 2 kids, 2 dogs, 1 income. We had to sell our home and downsize to help make ends meet. Rates are a tax. No one likes paying bills, but I actually see my rates as being good value for money. Due to my illness, I'm no longer able to drive, so my kids have to find their own way to school. When trying to assess what was happening out there in the world, I said to them, there are so many people out there that think that people aren't using footpaths and cycleways, and so they don't think that we should be paying for them. And my kids actually said, yeah, we know. They're the ones who are trying to run us over when we're walking to school or trying to ride our bikes. If we're not in a car, we don't exist to them. As a parent, that comment terrifies me. It absolutely terrifies me. It also shows that some people have difficulty seeing value in things that they are not directly impacted by. So here are the things that are important to me. Separated cycleways. I know there has been a huge amount of angst about these separated cycleways, particularly the one on Featherston Street. But I tell you, my aging father-in-law loves using his bike to cycle from his rest home all the way down Featherston Street to where my mother-in-law is in her rest home. He uses that cycleway all the time, and it's been brilliant. My husband cycles all the time to work now. He cycles to work, he cycles home for lunch, he cycles back to work, he cycles home after work. We actually timed it. It takes him 10 minutes to cycle home. It takes him 15 minutes to drive. So he loves the cycleways, and I love the cycleways, because I know that the separated cycleways helped to keep my family members safe. My husband now wants to speak.
1: I just wanted to say, since I've started cycling, I wanted to note that as soon as I get off the separated cycleways, similar to what the kids have said, people immediately start trying to kill me at the rate of about 1 a week. Cars just don't respect bikes.
0: And so that terrifies me. I would really love to see a separated cycleway, particularly along College Street, because so many kids cycle along there. On days that we've had to drive down

0: You see the near accidents all of the time. Cars park in the cycleway because it doesn't have a barrier. And it's immensely frustrating. And I think in this day and age, those are the kind of things that we need to be investing in. I love the idea of option three for the footpaths, because footpaths are a massive hassle for me as a person with a disability. If you're having to push somebody in a wheelchair, the amount of times that that person in the wheelchair nearly flies out of the wheelchair because of all the bumps, particularly the bumps on curbs, it's horrendous. I would love for councillors to like sit in a wheelchair and have someone else push them just around the square and see how many times you end up falling out. I would love to see that happen, but that would be a health and safety issue. So I feel like more investment in the footpaths would be a good idea, and not waiting 16 years to do that. Probably be dead in 16 years. I also love raised pedestrian crossings because that helps me get across the road a lot easier. These days, my power chair is so slow that when I try and cross the road normally at the lights, cars beep at me. Cars literally beep at me while I'm trying to get across the road, and I'm going as fast as I possibly can. And it's another thing around that issue of people in cars just having this built-up frustration around people who are not in cars. I love the idea of street trees because that makes footpaths a lot friendlier for people who want to walk. And I know that there's that balance between the trees breaking up the footpaths and those kind of issues, but I've moved from a street where there used to be lovely trees to now a street where there are no trees. And you can see the difference in terms of people who want to walk through those spaces. I support the idea of more bus shelters because it's nice when people come and visit me and it's hard for people with disabilities to get around the city. So I support that. I support having more accessible car parks because we are an aging population and there are a lot of people, like I'm in my 40s and I'm now having to navigate things like accessible car parks. And I found it interesting that there's no accessible car parks really from like outside the plaza all the way down Broad Street. And so I often have to take my life in my hands when I cross the road down that side of town. It would be great to have an accessible car park on that side. I love the Lido swimming pool. I know I'm running out of time. I love the Lido swimming pool. It is way cheaper than having your own pool, which I did for a couple of years. So in terms of value for money, having a communal pool is great. I love the libraries. I've had to spend a lot of time sitting in libraries when my house got flooded and I had to spend 2 weeks hanging out at the library because I had nowhere else to go. Libraries are really important. The Globe, Te Manawa, events like Festival of Cultures, Pacifica Fusion, Summer Shakespeare, even the Valentine's Day event at Te Manawa, these are things that get me and my husband out of the house together, get me and my kids out of the house together. And it's what makes a community great. You know, those are the things that kind of bring us together and adds to the positive vibe of Palmerston North. So instead of having people constantly moaning about the roads, there are these good things that are out there to help people come together. I really love the companion card. I fully support Te Motu Opotoa. Playgrounds, my kids are like, why are people against kids? You know, why can't we just let them have playgrounds, for goodness sake? Okay, this is my husband tapping me because I am running out of time. I support the comms team. They're excellent. Social housing, we need more of it. Community and voluntary groups. Climate space, I have no idea what's happening in that, but I would love a garden waste pickup system because I now live in a small house, so I can't do a compost. And I really love the fact that you guys are doing capital value in terms of land value because that makes the difference. So in summary, these are all things that have a massive impact on the quality of my life. And they are not wants, they are needs. And just because some people don't need it, doesn't mean that it's not needed. And so I just want to say thank you to the council for making Palmy a great place to live, particularly for vulnerable people like me.
1: That was my submission to the Palmerston North City Council's annual budget. Flick me an email to let me know your thoughts. sickandtiredaotearoa@gmail.com.
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